0: offended you. Never let us offend you again. Grant that we may love you always, and then do with us as you will.
1: Our Father, who art in heaven, hallowed be thy name. Thy kingdom come, thy will be done, on earth as it is in heaven.
2: Give us this day our daily bread, and forgive us our trespasses, as we forgive those who trespass against us. And lead us not into temptation, but deliver us from evil. Amen.
1: Hail Mary, full of grace, the Lord is with thee. Blessed art thou among women, and blessed is the fruit of thy womb, Jesus.
3: Holy Mary, Mother of God, pray for us sinners, now and at the hour of our death. Amen.
1: Glory be to the Father, and to the Son, and to the Holy Spirit,
4: as it was in the beginning, is now, and ever shall be, world without end. Amen.
0: Lord Jesus crucified, have mercy on us.

0: The 11th Station. Jesus is nailed to the cross. We adore you, O Christ, and we praise you, because by your holy cross you have redeemed the world. Let us consider Jesus, thrown down upon the cross. He stretched out his arms and offered to his eternal Father the sacrifice of his life for our salvation. They nailed his hands and feet, and then, raising the cross, left him to die in anguish. Let us pray. Our despised Jesus, nail our hearts to the cross, that they may always remain there to love you and never leave you again. We love you more than ourselves. We are sorry for ever having offended you. Never permit us to offend you again. Grant that we may love you always, and then do with us as you will.
1: Our Father, who art in heaven, hallowed be thy name. Thy kingdom come, thy will be done, on earth as it is in heaven. Give us this day our daily bread, and forgive us our trespasses, as we forgive those who trespass against us. And lead us not into temptation, but deliver us from evil. Amen. Hail Mary, full of grace, the Lord is with thee. Blessed art thou among women, and blessed is the fruit of thy womb, Jesus.
2: Holy Mary, Mother of God, pray for us sinners, now and at the hour of our death. Amen.
1: Glory be to the Father, and to the Son, and to the Holy Spirit,
2: as it was in the beginning, is now, and

Many of them are American citizens who hates us. Plus a million or so of the black Muslims, so you have about 4 million people in our midst who are against us and who hate us. Now another thing is very interesting. Islam recognizes no law other than that written in the Quran. Right. So how can you have a country like that? They kind of go along with that, they have to, but their law is only in the Quran. So it's very difficult for them to get to become Americanized, and the longer they live here, they hate us more. Believe me, I know. And also this, during the war with Iraq, they stood in the streets of Los Angeles cheering for Saddam Hussein when they were firing the rockets. So that shows you what will happen. And next, Islam is universal. Make a note of that, it's universal. It's for all people. It recognizes no nationality. And therefore it recognizes no sovereignty. That is why a certain basketball player, finish it for me. Oh, you don't have any news, do you? What happened? Tell us. The famous basketball player who is a black Muslim refuses to salute the American flag because they don't recognize it. And he need not to be necessarily hostile, it's just his religion. Because there's one nation of Islam. We don't understand it. You're American and I'm Czech, or something, I'm American also, but that's my nationality, my religion is something else. For the Muslim, there is no distinction between religion and between religion, and between nationality. So whether they are Egyptian, or Syrians, or Jordanians, that's secondary. The ultimate objective is to have a united Arab Republic in which all Muslims would be part of. Now, yes. Oh yeah, they fight all the time. It's like Protestants and Christians in a 30-year war. Oh, they fight each other all the time. But I'm talking of the theory, okay? Now, as all religions in the world, they split into many branches, and the Shi'i, S-H-I-A-H-S, are about 10%, and they are the most fanatical. And Iran, which is Persia, is predominantly Shia. Iraq is Sunni. And Sunni are less violent, they're more our friends. The Turks are Sunni, the Jordanians are Sunni, the Saudi Arabians are Sunni, and they're mortal enemy of the Shia. So that may very well be, in fact, that is the background to the war between Iraq and Iran. That's Sunni against Shia. It's like Protestants and Catholics.

Now Judas heard of the fame of the Romans, that they are powerful and strong, and willingly agree to all things that are requested of them, and that whosoever hath come to them, they have made amity with them, and that they are mighty in power. And they heard of their battles and their noble acts, which they had done in Galatia, how they had conquered them and brought them under tribute, and how great things they had done in the land of Spain, and that they had brought under their power the mines of silver and of gold that are there, and had gotten possession of all the place by their counsel and patience, and had conquered places that were very far off from them, and kings that came against them from the ends of the earth, and had overthrown them with great slaughter, and the rest pay them tribute every year. And that they had defeated in battle Philip, and Perses the king of Cydians, and the rest that had borne arms against them, and had conquered them, and how Antiochus, the great king of Asia, who went to fight against them, having 120 elephants, with horsemen and chariots, and a very great army, was routed by them, and how they took him alive, and appointed to him that both he and they that should reign after him should pay a great tribute, and that he should give hostages and that which was agreed upon. And the country of the Indians, and of the Medes, and of the Lydians, some of their best provinces, and those which they had taken from them, they gave to King Eumenes. And that they who were in Greece had a mind to go and to destroy them, and they had knowledge thereof. And they sent a general against them, and fought with them, and many of them were slain, and they carried away their wives and their children captives, and spoiled them, and took possession of their land, and threw down their walls, and brought them to be their servants unto this day. And the other kingdoms and islands that at any time had resisted them, they had destroyed and brought under their power. But with their friends and such as relied upon them, they kept amity, and had conquered kingdoms that were near and that were far off, for all that heard their name were afraid of them. That whom they had a mind to help to a kingdom, those reigned, and whom they would, they deposed from the kingdom, and they were greatly exalted. And none of all these wore a crown, or was clothed in purple to be magnified thereby, that they had made themselves a senate house, and consulted daily 320 men that sat in council always for the people, that they might do the things that were right, and that they committed their government to one man every year to rule over all their country, and they all obey one, and there was no envy nor jealousy amongst them. So Judas chose Eupolemus, the son of John, the son of Jacob, and Jason, the son of Eleazar, and he sent them to Rome to make a league of amity and confederacy with them, and that they might take off from them the yoke of the Grecians, for they saw that they oppressed the kingdom of Israel with servitude. And they went to Rome, a very long journey, and they entered into the senate house and said, Judas Maccabeus and his brethren, and the people of the Jews, have sent us to you, to make alliance and peace with you, that we may be registered your confederates and friends. And the proposal was pleasing in their sight. This is the copy of the writing that they wrote back again, graven in tables of brass, and sent to Jerusalem, that it might be with them there for a memorial of the peace and alliance.

considered fornication, adultery, and other kinds of impurity to be punishable offenses, yet their marriages never had any sacramental value. Among the Jews, the laws of marriage were observed far more religiously, and it cannot be doubted that their unions were endowed with more holiness. As they had received from God the promise that in the seed of Abraham all nations should be blessed, it was justly considered by them to be a very pious duty to bring forth children, and thus contribute to the propagation of the chosen people, from whom Christ the Lord and Savior was to derive his birth in his human nature. Still, their unions also fell short of the real nature of a sacrament. It should be added that if we consider the law of nature after the fall and the law of Moses, we shall easily see that marriage had fallen from its original honor and purity. Thus, under the law of nature, we read of many of the ancient patriarchs that they had several wives at the same time. While under the law of Moses, it was permissible, should cause exist, to repudiate one's wife by giving her a bill of divorce. Both these concessions have been suppressed by the law of the gospel, and marriage has been restored to its original state. Christ restored to marriage its primitive qualities. Though some of the ancient patriarchs are not to be blamed for having married several wives, since they did not act thus without divine dispensation, yet Christ our Lord has clearly shown that polygamy is not in keeping with the nature of matrimony. These are his words: "For this cause shall a man leave father and mother, and shall cleave unto his wife, and they shall be two in one flesh." And he adds, "Wherefore they are no more two, but one flesh." In these words he makes it clear that God instituted marriage to be the union of two and only two persons. The same truth he has taught very distinctly in another passage, wherein he says, "Whosoever shall put away his wife and marry another committeth adultery against her. And if the wife shall put away her husband and be married to another, she committeth adultery." For if it were lawful for a man to have several wives, there is no reason why he who takes to himself a second wife, along with the wife he already has, should be regarded as more guilty of adultery than if he had dismissed his first wife and taken a second. Hence it is that when an infidel, who following the customs of his country has married several wives, happens to be converted to the true religion, the church orders him to dismiss all but the first,

0: Are you tired of all the lies and trash out there? 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
1: The Angelus, the angel of the Lord, declared unto Mary, and she conceived of the Holy Ghost, Hail Mary, full of grace, the Lord is with thee. Blessed art thou among women, and blessed is the fruit of thy womb, Jesus. Holy Mary, Mother of God, pray for us sinners, now and at the hour of our death. Amen. Behold the handmaid of the Lord. Be it done unto me according to thy word. Hail Mary, full of grace, the Lord is with thee. Blessed art thou among women, and blessed is the fruit of thy womb, Jesus. Holy Mary, Mother of God, pray for us sinners, now and at the hour of our death. Amen. And the Word was made flesh, and dwelt among us. Hail Mary, full of grace, the Lord is with thee. Blessed art thou among women, and blessed is the fruit of thy womb, Jesus. Holy Mary, Mother of God, pray for us sinners, now and at the hour of our death. Amen. Pray for us, O Holy Mother of God, that we may be made worthy of the promises of Christ. Let us pray. Pour forth, we beseech thee, O Lord, thy grace into our hearts, that we, to whom the incarnation of Christ, thy Son, was made known by the message of an angel, may by his passion and cross be brought to the glory of his resurrection, through the same Christ our Lord. Amen.
2: Judge in yourselves. Is it comely that a woman pray unto God uncovered? Doth not even nature itself teach you that if a man have long hair, it is a shame unto him? But if a woman have long hair, it is a glory to her, for her hair is given her for a covering. But if any man seem to be contentious, we have no such custom, neither the churches of God. Now in this that I declare unto you, I praise you not, that ye come together not for the

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Amen. O my Jesus, pardon us, and save us from the fire of hell. Draw all souls to heaven, especially those in most need. Third joyful mystery, the Nativity.

0: And wouldn't that be bad? And so maybe she does this. Now she's haunted by it. Then she grows up 10, 15, 20 years. Now she sees a neighbor who just, you know what? Forget it. I'm going to get married. I'm going to have kids. Of course, that person did the right thing. Right. And of course, like as normal, you let your kids be kids. You let them exist. You let them go outside. It's not dangerous to go in your own backyard. So they let them go play. But then the parent, you know, this Karen, who had the abortion 20 years ago, sees that. It reminds her of why she was like, I was forced to have an abortion. You know, she doesn't say this, of course. This is in her deepest thoughts. She knows that she was influenced and convinced to have her abortion because you're not old enough. You're not ready. You're not mature enough. You don't have enough money, whatever. And so she did it, and she kind of regrets it deep down. And now she's
1: seeing how you couldn't. You know what I'm saying?
0: These women having the kids that basically the same kids that she could have had that she didn't have. And so it's female envy and jealousy kicks in. And then how does she deal with it? She's like, well, you know, she feels like she's not a hypocrite. She feels like she's being consistent. Because if I can't have a kid irresponsibly, letting him play alone outside, well, you're not going to get to. I'll have your kid taken away from you. If you couldn't, if you can't watch him, you should have just had an abortion like I was forced to. Now grow up, toughen up. That I think that, maybe not all of them, but that's one of the dynamics I think you see. Because, and again, also another example might be the over pampering of pets, taking your dog to the spa, taking your dog to the manicurist, and all that stuff. They have a dog.
1: Basically, you like a baby. Give an outlet to the instincts that God puts into each of us, right? Particularly women, but you know, men too. But that motherly instinct, if it doesn't get its normal field of activity, it will find that field of activity. Now, this is true even if you didn't have an abortion. I imagine having one might spur you on in other ways that make it a little bit even more imbalanced. But, you know, I mean, historically, even before the modern era, when abortions were so widespread, right, you either become a wife and mother, or women would naturally gravitate towards certain activities that had aspects of nurturing and mothering, etc., in them, education, nursing, what have you, which is good, right? And so if you don't have children for whatever reason, I mean, let's just say it was a totally virtuous person who simply didn't have children. It would make sense, you know, let's say they get a dog. It makes sense that maybe they're a little bit over affectionate just because they have those instincts, that desire to be that way is God given, and it's a good thing, you know. And so in the modern West, where we have so systematically turned would-be mothers into murderers, right, you've got a situation where the way it plays out is a lot of overcompensation that

necessary assistance, as I said, to struggle against the devil, the world, the flesh, and to struggle against our fallen nature, because it is a struggle. We all know it. We all know it's a struggle. I had mentioned the four wounds of what, how did we fall? What are these four wounds? What is it? What do the scholastics and what do our teachers, what are they talking about when they're talking about our fallen nature? Well, as you know, we have, as humans, we have four faculties of the soul, okay? We have intellect, the ability to reason and to think, with any luck, okay? Reason and think. The animals don't have that. We have the will. We can choose between good and evil, and then we make a choice and we follow it. Shakespeare plays are full of this, that someone making a bad choice and following it. We have will. We know good, we know evil, and we choose one or the other. Then we have the passions, we have the appetites. We have the concupiscible appetite, and we have the irascible appetite. How many people are hearing that those terms for the first time? Concupiscible appetite, irascible appetite. Yeah, this is part of our Catholic patrimony, and it's very sad that we're just not taught about this. The concupiscible appetite, right, is that which is in us, which is attracted towards that which is good in the natural order. It's attracted towards that which is good. The irascible appetite is the ability we have inside of ourselves to fight for the good. The concupiscible appetite, the irascible appetite, is something that we share with the animals, with the animal world. They don't have intellect and will, but they have the concupiscible and the irascible appetite. What's the example of concupiscible appetite? You have a Doberman pincher, throw him a steak, lands on the floor. What does he do? He pounces it. That's the concupiscible appetite. He's going after what's good. What's the irascible appetite? It's what happens to you when you try and take the dog's steak away. You know, he'll tear your arm off. Why will he tear your arm off? Because he's fighting for the good. Well, we have that inside of us too. We have the concupiscible appetite where we go after what is good. And then we have the irascible appetite where we will fight for the good. Intellect, will, concupiscible appetite, irascible appetite. Adam and Eve had all of this, and it was all in perfect order. But when we fell, all of those things fell with us. And it's called the four wounds of nature. I'm going to read what St. Thomas says about it, and then we'll talk about it a little bit. Okay. Insofar is the reason, as the reason is deprived of its order to truth, there is the wound of ignorance. All right, so our knowledge, our ability

And this is what happens. If you're not very, very, very circumspect and very, very careful with your judgment, first you will say, okay, the reform of Pius XII, unacceptable. Then you go further in your studies, you see St. Pius X saying,

common criminals, and for heresy by her father, and they were to be put to death. After her reign as well, by Queen Elizabeth. There was nothing unusual about putting heretics to death at this time. Heresy was not considered, as it is today, as someone's private convictions. In those days, heresy was a public crime of a very considerable gravity, and something to be punished as murder would be punished. However, there's no doubt that the vigorous actions that she took, even to the point of taking lives, and lives on such a scale, turned people against her, and of course have sullied her reputation for history. Personally, though, she was a kind and decent woman. She made every effort to protect her younger sister, the Princess Elizabeth, whom she knew was not of her religion, but whom she hoped might be softened towards the Catholic faith by the example of kindness shown her. So it was that in 1558 Queen Elizabeth came to the throne. There were no real innovations during this reign. What we had was the gradual reintroduction of Protestantism. Two Acts of Parliament did this.

The consequence of the acts was that all of the Marian legislation was repealed, and that the communion service of Edward VI and his prayer services were revived. It's interesting that it took 4 months to get these acts through the Parliament. It shouldn't have taken that long. But there were vigorous debates in the Parliament. And the Catholics, although outnumbered, made very strong arguments in their own defence. Queen Elizabeth was 25 years old when she assumed the throne of England. Why do we make so much fuss about her? Well, she was queen for a very long time, 40 years. But also because England was the first major country to turn Protestant. And Queen Elizabeth was the first major sovereign of Europe. Major sovereigns were kings of Spain, France, the Emperor of Germany, of course, and the King of England. So when the Queen of England became a Protestant, it was a major blow to the Catholic religion and a great coup.

if I must needs glory, I will glory of the things which concern mine infirmities. The God and Father of our Lord Jesus Christ, which is blessed forevermore, knoweth that I lie not. In Damascus, the governor under Aretas the king kept the city of the Damascenes with a garrison desirous to apprehend me. And through a window in a basket was I let down by the wall and escaped his hand.

I mean, imagine somebody coming back to you, showing you Pythagoras' theorem, and then coming back to you and saying, oh, it's not true, and this is the reason why. I mean, come on. Once I've seen it, I've seen it. And anybody can tell me differently. It's just not going to work because it's something I've seen. I know that's what St. Paul is ultimately saying. The gospel that he has taught the Galatians is like Pythagoras' theorem. It's something that they've seen and which they can for nothing in the world abandon. That's going to be the whole theme of the Galatians. This gospel is it. The gospel I taught you guys is it. And if I came back and said to you different, if the Judaizers, whoever, forget it. And you knew it was it. Otherwise, St. Paul couldn't say that. I mean, again, cast your mind back to the Gospel of John. Our Lord is the authority on earth. The authority. He's God on earth. But he says, look, guys, don't believe me. Believe the miracles. Our Lord has worked miracles, which are kind of, he's the one that works them, but the miracles stand on their own as proof and backing of what our Lord says. Our Lord then, as magisterium, stands back and says, look, guys, you've seen for yourself the connection between these miracles and that teaching. I'm in it for nothing. My doctrine is not mine. It's my Father's who sent me. Our Lord himself says that. So look, you've seen for yourselves. St. Paul says the same thing. You've had an outpouring of spirit, you jerks. You said that the Galatia was flooded with miracles. You saw it yourself. I mean, those miracles, that, in a sense, it's not me, Paul. Those miracles are worked by God. I can't do that. But God worked those miracles in order that you would believe that doctrine. God didn't work miracles to back the bus to a timetable or something. No. So, Paul knows that the Galatians got it. They got it. And he says, once you've got it like you did get it, then forget anything else. Or forget anybody else. And as for the church at Vatican II, you know, there were 2,000 years. There's 2,000 years of council documents. That's enough. You don't need miracles any longer to back Denzinger. Densinger is an accumulation, it's a silted accumulation of definitions of the church. It's refined and refined and refined its doctrine. It's piled up, it's a pile of

Hey folks, this is Mike, your Christus Radio host. We are so glad to have you with us. Christus Radio is only a few weeks old,

But God bids you deal chiefly with your heart, for that is the chief offender. When a man suffers from the itch, there is less need to bathe him, and cleanse the surface, than to purify his blood. And so, in order to purge our vices, no doubt it is well to mortify the flesh, but above all it is necessary to purify the affections, and renew the heart. Make it a rule, then, never to undertake any bodily austerities without the advice of your spiritual guide. End of Part 3, Chapter 23. Recording by Stephen.

see our Lord in that state. The apostles did not believe the testimony of the woman. The pilgrims of Emmaus did not believe what the apostle told them. And many people did not believe, St. Thomas did not believe, all the other apostles did not believe the pilgrims of Emmaus.